new money created was on the order of 1% of U.S. GDP or more. Now, what that meant, given that the U.S. economy was growing at maybe 3 or 4% in a good year, to have money creation on that scale in a single week, it meant that the money creation was far outstripping any real economic growth. So the transmission mechanism for money creation into real economic activity was breaking down. This is when I started becoming concerned and started following this closely. And it actually developed into a way for me to navigate the markets. So I applied it, and I managed to protect people who I was responsible to as my clients through the dot-com bubble and bust, and did very well through that period, armed with this understanding. But the bigger understanding was that the velocity of money was collapsing. And I knew at that time, this is over 20 years ago, that we were headed into something like the time that the world experienced through the period of the Great Wars and the Great Depression, because this kind of velocity of money was occurring at that time. So I went into this deeply and studied everything that was happening leading into the 20th century, saw that this provided the best analogous period for understanding what we were entering then. So I have followed this very closely. I have applied it in my work, in what I was doing. So I had an effective understanding of it. The important thing to understand now is that the velocity of money, which is the relationship between economic growth and money or money creation, money supply, has broken down and is now at a lower level, velocity of money, than it was at any point during the Great Depression and the World Wars. So I believe that this is actually the profound underlying reason for the many things we are seeing geopolitically. I grew up in a family of medical people and engineers. They were not involved in high finance. As a boy, I went through basically the beginning of the industrial collapse of Cleveland. They say that people strive to get control over what has hurt them. And I grew up with a real need to understand what was destroying us, because it deeply affected my family, which had been very happy prior to this, a happy, benevolent family, and it literally destroyed the place where I grew up. So I decided to study business and finance. This was something my father did not want me to do. He thought I should be an engineer. And when I was younger, I thought I would have been a medical doctor, but this became the pressing thing for me to understand. So I studied finance and computer science. I got a subscription to the Wall Street Journal. I had no one to guide me. I just started looking at the Wall Street Journal, and I noticed these tombstones which announced the big mergers and acquisitions deals or financing that all these firms were in New York. So I decided at a young age I needed to go to New York, and I got a job with a computer services firm. I could program. I had studied systems analysis and finance. So in this first year as a young guy, I went into perhaps literally every financial firm in New York City with the sales teams. So that helps a person, I think, to begin to understand things on an intuitive level just by seeing things. It's not so intimidating once you've been into these places. Things are intimidating if you've never encountered them. So that all happened in my first year. And then one of my clients, which was a mergers and acquisitions group, their two analysts were leaving. One was going to Harvard Business School, the other was going to the London office, and the sales guy that I worked with on that account came back and told me that they needed someone with a background in finance and computers, and I realized at that time that was going to be me. So I talked with my wife about it. I showed up at this office so early, the next day nobody was there.
I had to wait about an hour for people to start coming in. And they were shocked that I thought that I had any business suggesting that I could work there. They proceeded to put me through a shocking, stressful morning. I was ushered into one of the senior vice presidents who listened to what I had to say. And then he said, well, you better be sure you want to do this because if you fuck up, you're gone. By the time I left, I thought maybe this wasn't such a good idea. I probably shouldn't have bothered. You know, sure enough, they called back. They needed me because I knew how to do things. So I worked in M&A, mergers and acquisitions for 5 years in this firm. It was working literally around the clock, sometimes for days with no sleep, or maybe just lying on the office floor for half an hour to get up and continue. So I learned to deal with a lot of stress with little sleep through this period of time. And then I managed to move to what was then the biggest private equity firm in the world by an order of magnitude. I chose to go there rather than stay. I had another offer from a mergers and acquisitions group at L.F. Rothschild that would have been for about twice the compensation, but I sensed that there was going to be a crash of some kind. And a month later was Black Monday, October of 87, and L.F. Rothschild was wiped out, lost all of its capital. I really went to this private equity firm because when you're doing M&A, it's basically being a glorified salesman. You're an agent. When you're in the shoes of the private equity investment firm, you are the principal. It's a different kind of due diligence and analysis. And I was there for 3 years, but it was a very intensive 3 years. And shortly after I had started with the firm, I ended up running the acquisition of this long-distance telephone company. I handled all of it because the partner on the deal had difficulty with stress and he literally went home and stayed in bed for 6 months. I handled all the due diligence, which was very complicated, and the financing. And it ended up being the largest capital gain in the history of the firm. But it was very stressful for my family because, once again, I was working.

0: he has about the 2020 election interference?
1: Well, yeah, I think he could reveal intelligence, but we've also seen from this president, he often just makes things up. And he has lied to the American

0: Old banks hit you with big fees. Not Chime. You bank fee.
1: Alert on Arizona's family.
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3: How can you afford that?
2: 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But Kimberly Yee said ESA money meant for my kids could be spent on anything I want.
4: It's true. 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
5: Amish Shah is hiding the truth. Shah has sided with Republicans over and over again. Shah was the only...

0: acre of resources, so much trash and goods on the ground for an extended period of time. But illegal camping is an issue across our state. Here in Coconino County, it's been an issue for the feds, the state, and local law enforcement for years.
1: But we've had task force for years going back for quite a ways where we go out and do trash details. We go out and to enforce that and cite that.
0: John Paxton is the public information officer for the Coconino County Sheriff's Department. He says the problem really took a turn during COVID, but it's been an issue for years.
1: Because everybody was rediscovering the outdoors and didn't really treat it as well as they should have.
0: Illegal camping like this is also a fire danger. Court documents for Gatt's case show he was using a 3-foot-tall fireplace constructed from rocks and clay and had frying pans. Stage 2 restrictions were also in place when he was arrested, making it illegal to have an open flame like that. But there could have been other fire hazards in the half a ton of trash found.
1: Starts when the waste starts building up. You've got batteries. You've got vehicle fluids.
0: Paxton says people can live in the national forests, but the law states they have to move to a different spot after 14 days.
1: Some out of want and some out of necessity. And, you know, there's just rules that have to be followed by everybody, whether they're a hunter or a recreator or this is their way that they live.
0: In the Coconino Sheriff's Office and Flagstaff Police both have a Woods Watch program where people can report suspicious activity they see while recreating in our forests. Reporting in Flagstaff, Mason Carroll for Arizona's Family.
2: Some more rain earlier today and surprise pools filling up and decks getting wet. In fact, you've seen the live radar, that box up at the bottom right hand of your screen. And we're starting to see some sprinkles move in towards the valley.
3: Yes, we are. In fact, we have a thunderstorm in Sun Lakes right now, and this is the perspective from Phoenix. So we're looking down to the south, and you can see a big old cumulus cloud. Basically, to get a thunderstorm, you need updrafts. So that means rising air, and it's really pulling all that moisture up to the top of the sky here, the cloud base, and then the rain falling in the distance. So let's show you where that Sun Lake storm is right now. We can zoom in, and you see that patch of red. That is where the really heavy rain is, along with some lightning, and you could certainly get some gusty winds along with this too. So we'll keep an eye on this. Chandler is right here. Here's the 202. So it is possible that it drifts over the 202 over the next 10, 20, 30 minutes. Although right now it is very slow moving. And the fact that it's slow moving could mean some flooding issues right here in Sun Lakes, because storms that don't move, they tend to be the worst with flooding because simply the rain doesn't stop at that location. Additional activity right now, some storms here north of the Tonto Basin, north of Cave Creek, and we also have some moisture in southern Arizona. So some isolated storms will continue. Tomorrow, best chance of rain will be during the morning hours, and then a slight Saturday. One computer model's thoughts on the rain are this: 10, 11 p.m., certainly the chance of some showers and storms. I would say late tonight through tomorrow morning would be the best chance to pick up some of these showers and storms. Tomorrow morning at 5, that's probably when the heavier stuff starts to wrap up. And then I think we'll see a mostly dry Friday, but the risk of a shower storm is still there. There may be some neighborhoods which pick up nothing in the valley overnight through tomorrow. Others could pick up a quarter of an inch, maybe even more than that. That's kind of the isolated nature of these storms as they roll through. So our 7-day forecast shows that slight storm chance on Saturday. Weekend right now is looking good. 100 on Sunday with partly sunny skies. And again, that first alert day for tomorrow, especially during the morning. High tomorrow, only 96 degrees.
4: Thank you, Pete. We'll see you in just a few minutes for another update. Next at 5, new measles cases, this time in Yavapai County. The warning for anyone who attended the rodeo parade and other events around Prescott right around the 4th of July. First, a quick break and a check of your community calendar.
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11: St. Vincent de Paul's launching its first ever golf-a-thon aimed at keeping Moore Valley families from becoming homeless. Golfers in the tournament will be asked to each raise $2,500 from different sponsors. St. Vincent de Paul's hoping to raise a total of $100,000 in all. They say one of the biggest hurdles families are facing right now is the high cost of rent. Maricopa County alone saw close to 90,000 eviction filings last year.
12: And when we can step in ahead of time, it's so much cheaper and less traumatic to prevent homelessness. Sponsors like Bell Bank and Bad Birdie are helping us do it through our first ever golf-a-thon on September 24th.
11: Golfers will play as many holes as possible during the event, with prizes going to the team that completes the most holes and the team that raises the most money. St. Vincent de Paul's Golfathon again set for September 24th at Bella Balk Golf Park in Glendale. Up next at 5:30, President Trump spent years sowing doubt about election security. What should we expect from his speech at the White House? Tonight we'll go live to Washington for a preview.
10: Day two of the trial for the man accused of attempted murder of Phoenix police officer Tyler Moldovan. Keep it right here. We'll get you caught up with a full recap from what happened in court today.
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18: Warren Peterson worked with Katie Hobbs to spend hundreds of millions on Democrat priorities. 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
34: Warren Peterson worked with Katie Hobbs to spend hundreds of millions on Democrat priorities. Peterson voted to fund Chris May's 42 lawsuits against President Trump. Warren Peterson, not qualified, not conservative, not for you.
11: We're at 5:30 with a first alert for storms. Tonight, the time frame shifted a bit later than originally expected.
10: We have seen some isolated showers, and we're watching the radar for more activity later tonight. Meteorologist Pete Mangione is here with that first alert forecast.
35: Absolutely. And what's happening right now, kind of the perfect example of what you can expect over the next several hours and even into portions of tonight. In that, 99% of the valley completely rain-free, and we have a thunderstorm producing potential flooding right now in Sun Lake. So it's a big difference between the haves and the have-nots, that's for sure. We'll continue to see isolated thunderstorms overnight. Mainly, the rain chances are tomorrow morning, although can't rule out one in the afternoon. And then for Saturday, a slight chance of showers and storms. I would not cancel Saturday plans at this point. Notice some showers and storms up here towards the Tonto Basin south of Payson, but the one we're focusing on would be this one here in Sun Lakes. And we've been watching this for about 15 to 20 minutes. Hasn't really moved very much. That's why there certainly could be a flooding concern here. It's the storms that don't move that have the highest flood risk. We'll keep an eye on Chandler, things along the 202 should the storm drift further to the north. Looks like there may be a little bit of an outflow also extending out from the storm. So gusty winds also a potential impact with that storm. Here is a look at that storm from Phoenix. We're looking to the south at Sun Lakes. You can see a lot of vertical development, a big old cumulus cloud, the rain way in the distance down here. So a flood watch remains in effect through 5 a.m. tomorrow morning, and that's because there is the potential of these isolated downpours and storms and flooding popping up. It does not mean everyone is getting rain. So when we look at our rain chances, our computer models have been kind of honing in, interestingly, on this 10 a.m., 10 p.m. to midnight time frame. frame. So I would say late tonight, the overnight hours, the best chance where these storms become a little bit more widespread. And then tomorrow morning, they gradually start to ease. In terms of flash flooding potential, this is kind of the worst kind of flooding, the life-threatening kind of flooding. We have a 15% chance across a good part of Arizona, but a 40% chance down across the Tucson area. We'll talk more about this first alert forecast, walk you through the rest of this evening through the weekend. That's coming up in just a few minutes.
11: The haves and the have-nots. It does look a little bit spotty for us, Leader Pete. Thanks. We'll follow up. Right now, President Trump is preparing to address the nation from the White House in just about half an hour.
10: We will be streaming his speech live on our AZF Plus app. And our D.C. correspondent, Emma Wolfhorst, is live with a preview right now. Emma, the president said it's going to be really big news.
1: Yeah, Nicole, Jared, we don't know exactly what the president will discuss just yet, but he's been hinting this week that it may be about election security. Again, few details have been released to us, but multiple reports indicate the president will speak about foreign influence or interference in the 2020 election. When reporters asked Trump earlier this week if he would be addressing voting and election integrity, he said, quote, "It doesn't get bigger because without free and fair elections, you don't have a country. We'll be discussing other things too, but it's going to be a very big announcement," end quote. There's also speculation elections in Georgia from 2020 may be a focal point here. The state senators did appear concerned this week. The president will question the votes which propelled them into office. Senators John Ossoff and Raphael Warnock both addressed this with reporters here on Capitol Hill this week. Trump has maintained for years he won the 2020 presidential election, despite courts and election officials finding no evidence of widespread fraud.
11: Well, there's news on the immigration front as well, Emma. So the administration's considering a rule which could prevent migrants who've used public benefits from getting green cards. Where does that stand?
1: Yeah, Jared, this is really interesting. The public benefits we're talking about here are food stamps, Medicaid, housing vouchers, et cetera. And this policy is known as public charge. It would be formally published next week and take effect September 18th. So under this policy, applicants for green cards have to show proof they would not be burdens to the country or, quote unquote, public charges. This policy was first implemented in February 2020. It was during the president's first administration. And it was one of his moves to try and limit legal immigration. But it was then reversed by President Joe Biden when he took over office. So the Trump administration is kind of reviving a policy they created during the president's first term, now for this second term. U.S. Citizenship and Immigration Services released a statement saying the federal government is, quote, reaffirming the requirement of self-reliance, protecting public resources, and ending policies that encourage dependency on the backs of hardworking American taxpayers, end quote. I do want to note federal law already requires those seeking legal status or permanent residency here in the U.S. to demonstrate they will not become a public charge. This Trump administration rule broadens those grounds for potential disqualification of applicants.
10: Okay, so much going on. And on Capitol Hill, Republican lawmakers just advanced a big party line budget bill. It's still facing an uphill battle. What's the latest there?
1: Yeah, this House budget bill was marked up in the House Budget Committee today, so it advanced out of the committee. It's a $95 billion budget plan. It includes funding for defense, support for farmers, as well as stricter voter ID requirements. This is a reconciliation bill, and it has $10 billion set aside for the GOP's strict proof of citizenship voting requirements. This is an attempt to implement the Save America Act, which has been a top priority for the president. That elections bill alone. Hasn't had enough support to get over the 60 vote threshold in the reconciliation process to try and get parts of the Save America Act through. The reconciliation process allows both chambers to pass bills with just a simple majority. Republicans do have a majority in both chambers, but it's very, very slim. House Speaker Mike Johnson told reporters yesterday he believes both chambers can pass this budget framework before lawmakers leave for their August recess in just a few weeks. But this may have a hard time once it gets to the House floor for a vote next.

0: everybody who influenced you.
1: Yeah, I'll start in my hometown, Jackson, with my man DJ Blue showing me the ropes. Later on, I met DJ LJ.

spitting lyrics. She's standing there waiting cause she wants to hear it. Now end it like this and close the door. Y'all got us fucked up over here in the hills of Bordeaux. Street Conscious 16. Finna move on to the next one. And with that, nobody out there doing it like Jigga. Get these niggas, man.

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1: That's right, party. Coming at you wicked and wild. 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

0: before we get out of here, man, look, man, on a serious note, man, you know what I'm saying? Do something positive for the 2011, man, you know what I'm saying? About the good, be a new year, you feel me?
1: Hey, God, my dear,
0: you know what I'm saying?

0: 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So log on to chopnotslop.com to get the rest of it. Stay chopped up, not slopped up, man. What? Chop stars.
1: Hey, God, my dear.

0: know what I'm saying? OG Run, see, man, I got love for everybody, man. No matter what walk of life you is, you know what I'm saying? Whatever, you know what I'm saying? I just be having fun on my tape, so don't take nothing personal that I do, man, you know what I'm saying? When I'm doing my impersonations or whatever I do, man, you know what I'm saying? Because I got partners on every side of the end, man, so, yeah. You know what I'm saying? Laughter's good for the heart, man. Remember that. You know what I'm saying? We got to think positive going into this new year, B. Chop Stars, we out of here. Log on to chopnotslop.com. Peace, man.
1: Turn agonies now.
2: R&B singer Frank Ocean took his Independence Day to a whole other level. The Odd Future singer used July 4th as his coming out party. In a candid letter posted on his Tumblr account Wednesday night, Frank Ocean revealed that his first true love was a man. 4 summers ago, I met somebody. I was 19 years old. He was 2, he wrote. We spent that summer and the summer after together. By the time I realized I was in love, it was malignant. It was hopeless. There was no escaping.
3: This shit's crazy right there, man. Hold on. This is bullshit.
0: Frank Ocean, my nigga. You know what I'm saying? That's some bullshit, man. Catching players off guard like that. But you know what? Fuck it, my nigga. Whatever floats your boat. We gon' pull up some. Roll up some. Still jamming shit.

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Yeah, you claim you raid you hating. Fuck is you promoting? Yeah, you claim you raid you hating like.

ash for the hashtag. 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Make a cash that, stash that. Then I pass that off to my niggas, then she ash for the crew. I see dead.

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1: 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The yellow ball, I'm taking it all the way, man. She gonna bring it all the way home for me.
2: Shout out to that little dark skin.

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Think about way back when you woke up. How hard was it for you to comprehend the things that have been going on that were hidden from us?

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You can't overwhelm them. 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
1: Been there, done that. 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A hard head.
0: Hub City DJs.
2: That's what it is. You are now checking out the man like no other. 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
1: Come on.
2: DJ Ill Will.
1: 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I've been searching and searching for that right one, right one. And hopefully, I found her. 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
1: Tell me something.
0: So please tell me you accept my proposition. Are you gonna tell me now? Or you need more time? If you do, that's fine. As long as it goes down, girl, make up your mind.
1: 'Cause I need to know.

0: Yeah. 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But when I get out of here, I'm going to go home, finish packing. Then when I finish packing, I got 8:30. And then, shoot, you're going to be able to get me from the airport, right? You just going to rent me a car and have it waiting on it? Okay. No doubt. So you already got the lick and stuff?
1: Great, babe.
0: My bad. I should be questioning you. Well, hey, look at this. You know what I'm saying? I got the homie D Hits in here. We about to finish wrapping up his song. You know what I'm saying? He pretty much talking about like a female like yourself. You know what I'm saying? You want to take a listen? All right, let me cut the phone up. Put on speaker. All right.

name of life can change.

0: It's time to slow it down, steadily grinding. 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

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Yeah, baby girl, I can read your mind, but what I'm really trying to do is read between your panty lines. I know it seems oh so personal, but I'm just trying to make you feel real comfortable. I know, so what will it be? And the type of underwear you wear, I mean, is troubling me. Can I get a glimpse? One for the pimps? I got one

Whole lot of body got invited to our annual pajama party. 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Yeah, bitch, you got a big old butt. Hiding it, should be dividing it. It's real tight now, but I got a way to widen it. Sliding it real smooth, like with a little bit of mouth. They just to get you in the moonlight. 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I can make it happen, but it can't happen if you ain't good at it. When you gon' let a nigga have a look at it? Calling all cars, yeah, baby girl, you a star. But it's on you if you wanna go real far. Now let me get a glimpse, one for the pimps.

To break this cycle instantly, you need to use the ultimate psychological weapon, absolute, unshakable non-desperation. The very next time she tries to threaten you by bringing up other men or telling you what she could get somewhere else, do not look angry. Do not raise your voice. Look her dead in the eyes, stay completely calm, and hand her the keys to the exit door. You say something like this: "If you honestly feel that those other men can give you a better life or treat you better than I do, you are completely free to go and find out. But I will not sit here and listen to you bring other men into our conversation to disrespect me. If you want to leave, the door is open. If you want to stay, you talk to me with respect." This response completely changes the power dynamic in 1 second. A woman who is acting out of insecurity relies 100% on your fear of losing her. She expects you to chase her, apologize, or beg her to stay. When you show her that you are totally unafraid of walking away, her fake confidence disappears. She will realize that her words did not pierce your armor, they just pushed her closer to losing you. In most cases, you will see her calm down and back off immediately. On top of that, you must stop giving her your undivided attention when she acts like this. If she is tearing down your confidence to keep other women away from you, do the opposite of what she wants. Do not lock yourself in a room or focus all your energy on trying to fix her bad mood. Keep going to the gym. Keep dressing well. Go out, build your business, and talk to other people with confidence. When she sees that her negative words cannot stop your grind or control your social life, the tactic becomes completely useless. You hold the power because you showed her you don't need her validation to know who you are. The second major reason a woman will belittle you is because she wants to establish absolute dominance and control over your life. Every relationship has an unspoken negotiation for power. When a woman has a toxic need to control everything, making you feel small is her favorite tool. See, she knows that a man who respects himself and knows his own worth cannot be easily manipulated. A strong man says no when things are wrong. So, to make sure you never say no, she has to break your radar. She has to make you double check your own sanity. This is a slow, calculated plan to make your entire existence revolve around her and only her. When you first met her, you probably had a lot of confidence. You knew what you wanted, you had your own hobbies, and you had your own opinions. But a controlling woman sees your independence as a threat to her throne. She knows she cannot run the show if you are standing tall. So she uses targeted disrespect to chip away at your foundation until you feel like you can't even make a simple choice without her permission. The clearest sign of this power play is the toxic comparison game. She will constantly bring up other men, like her friend's boyfriend, a coworker, or even a random guy on social media, and compare your lifestyle to theirs. She will say things like, "Why can't you handle things the way he does?" or "A real man would have fixed this by now." She is deliberately setting up a game that you are designed to lose. No matter how hard you work or how much you provide, she will always move the goalposts so you feel like a failure. This is exactly how good, strong men end up trapped in relationships where they take constant abuse and never leave. They didn't start the relationship as weak men, they were

slowly broken down over time. By letting her become the only person who decides if you are doing a good job, your life becomes tied to her mood swings. You start asking for permission before you go out with your friends, before you spend your own money, or before you make a move. You become paralyzed by the fear of upsetting her, hoping that if you just please her one time, she will finally show you some respect. To destroy a control tactic, you have to refuse to play the game entirely. The biggest trap men fall into is trying to defend themselves against her bad comparisons. If she says, "Why can't you buy me things like Marcus buys his girlfriend?" and you start explaining your bank account or how hard you work, you have already lost. You are literally standing in front of her like a child trying to prove to his mother that he was good. You are giving her the power to judge you. Instead, you need to pull back your attention and your presence immediately. When she starts using comparison or disrespectful words to steer your behavior, do not argue, do not yell, and do not try to explain yourself. Yelling and arguing are just forms of emotional energy. It tells her that she successfully shook your state of mind and that she still controls your thoughts. Instead, stay dead silent. Give her zero emotional reaction, walk away from the conversation, and start making your own executive decisions without asking for her input, her feedback, or her validation. If you want to go hang out with your friends, do not ask, "Is it okay if I go out tonight?" Just inform her calmly, "I am heading out with the guys tonight. I will see you later." If she starts screaming or trying to use guilt to pull you back, do not engage. Walk out the door. You need to show her through your calm, decisive actions that your life moves forward with or without her permission. When a controlling woman realizes that her insults are no longer forcing you to chase her approval, but are instead causing you to pull away completely and act like an independent leader, the control machine breaks down. A woman cannot control a man who is perfectly comfortable leading his own life and ignoring her tantrums. You must become the sole judge of your own value. When you validate yourself, her ability to manipulate you disappears completely. The third reason a woman will constantly belittle you is because of deep-seated dissatisfaction and hidden resentment. But here is the trick. This dissatisfaction is almost never actually about you. In this situation, her sharp words and bad attitude are just misdirected emotional damage. She might be completely miserable with her own life, her career, or her past choices. But because she doesn't have the emotional maturity to deal with her own issues, she uses you as her personal emotional punching bag. A lot of times, this happens when a woman enters a relationship carrying massive baggage from an ex-boyfriend she never fully got over. Maybe she wanted to be with a certain type of guy, but it didn't work out, so she settled for a good man like you. She comes into your life with the mindset of, "I just want a man who will take care of me and fix my life." She is looking for a savior, not a husband or a partner. The moment real life happens, or the moment you cannot fulfill every single one of her unspoken, unrealistic emotional or financial demands, she gets bitter. You will know you are dealing with this type of resentment when you see a total breakdown in normal communication. A woman who is just unhappy with her own choices stops trying to solve problems with you. Instead, every single interaction becomes a setup for a passive-aggressive dig. She will roll her eyes when you speak, sigh heavily when you enter the room, and use generalized statements like, "You always do this," or "You never do anything right for me." If you sit down like a mature man and ask her, "Hey, what is really going on? Why are you upset?" she won't give you a straight answer. She will say, "Nothing." Or she will bring up something stupid you did 3 years ago that has nothing to do with today. She doesn't want to fix the problem because you aren't the problem, her own life is. But because she refuses to face her own failures, she projects all that bitterness onto you, trying to make you feel like the reason her life isn't perfect. When a woman is treating you poorly because of her own internal bitterness, you must never lower yourself to her level by trading insults. If she says something nasty and you fire back with your own insult, you are just feeding her resentment. You are giving her the perfect excuse to justify her terrible attitude. She will tell herself, "See, I knew he was a jerk. I have every right to treat him this way." You cannot heal her bitterness by joining her in the mud. Your move here is to draw a line in the sand that is completely immovable, and you must attach an immediate consequence to it. You need to look her in the eyes and deliver a calm, final boundary. You say, "I can see that you are frustrated and unhappy right now, but I will not tolerate being spoken to this way. I am a grown man, and I am your partner, not your punching bag. If you cannot talk to me with basic respect, I am going to leave this house for the night, and we are going to seriously consider whether we should even stay together." And here's the most important part. If she opens her mouth and says one more disrespectful thing after you give that warning, you must stand up and walk out immediately. Do not stay and argue for another 10 minutes. Do not try to get the last word. Just leave. A boundary without a real consequence is just useless noise. You have to show her that your presence

0: Yeah, I kind of put the cup down for a minute, but honestly, it ain't nobody's business what's in my cup, what's in your cup, what's in their cup. It's your cup. 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I probably should pick that cup back up.
1: I'm sitting here looking at Keisha like, do you love me? 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
1: Mach 5, nigga. 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

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Bitches in the front, niggas in the rear, but you might catch me raging, hanging from a chandelier. Bitches in the front, niggas in the rear, but you might catch me raging, hanging from a chandelier.

of, you know what I'm saying, OG Run, seeing the Chop Stars. You want to get chopped up and not slopped up the right way how we do it in Texas, man. You know what I'm saying? Holler at me on that Twitter, at OG Run C. Know what I'm talking about? This is Volume 2, man. If you didn't get Volume 1, then you slipping on your pimping. You know what I'm saying? Make sure you go pick up that Volume 1, because you know what I'm talking about? We still getting ratchet, and we're going to stay ratchet around this bitch. Feel that, man. Shout out to the Ratchet King one time, man. They go straight up out of Shreveport, Louisiana. If you boys didn't know that shit, man. You know what I'm talking about? Yeah. I'm up out this piece, man. Y'all holler at me. Mark 5 is going down like this here. Greedmont Park, I see you boys out there, man. You know what I'm saying? Putting it in like real G's get it, man. You know what I'm talking about? From my town to your town, this how it go down, man. You know what I'm saying? Watch out for the chopped up and not slopped up version of Volume 1 and Volume 2. Gia, we out, man. OG Ron C. Jizzle.

quiet hater. 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You feel that, B? Come here, baby, let me tell you something. Turn this here radio. Cause what he's saying and how he feel don't even matter, baby. 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

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Nowadays, it's six figures when they tax me. Oh well, guess you lose some and win some. Long as the outcome is income. You know I want it all, and then some. Shout out to Asian girls, let the lights dim some. Shots came, I don't know where they was sent from. Probably some bad hoes about to take the hint from. Yeah, you know me well, nigga. Yeah, I mean, you ain't the only real nigga.

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Just performed at a bar mitzvah over in the States. Use half of the money to beat my brother's ace. Red wine over fair time. But shout out to the niggas that's doing dead time. And shout out to the bitches there when it's bedtime. And fuck you to the niggas that think it's their time. Yeah, don't make me take your life apart, boy. You and whoever the fuck gave you a star, boy. Or you wanna be a motherfucking funny guy. 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Fuck you to the niggas that think it's their time. You know, feeling good, living better. Fuck things made me out to think it's their last year. But you know I feel it now more than ever. My city love me like Mac Dre in the Bay. Second album, I'm back paving the way. The backpackers are back on the bandwagon like this was my comeback season back in the day. And I met your baby moms last night. We took a picture together, I hope she frames it. And I was drinking at the Palms last night. And ended up losing everything that I came with. Yeah, feel like I've been here before, huh? I still got 10 years to go, huh? And this is the only sound you should fear. Man, these kids wear crowns over here and everything is alright.

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Yeah, me, Big C. Yeah. Lord, I done got myself into some shit down here.

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And hate to see y'all frown, but I'd rather see her smiling. Witness all around me, true, but I'm no island. Peninsula, maybe. Makes no sense, I know crazy. Give up all this pussycat that's in my lap, no looking back. Spaceships don't come equipped with rearview mirrors. They dip as quick as they can. The atmosphere is now ripped. I'm so like a pimp. I'm glad it's night, so the light from the sun would not burn me on my bum when I shoot the moon. High jump the broom, like a preemie out the womb. My partner yelling too soon, don't do it. Reconsider, read some litter. Sure on the subject, you sure? Fuck it, you know we got your back like chiropractic. If that bitch do you dirty, we'll wipe her ass out as in detergent. Now hurry, hurry, go on to the altar. I know you ain't a pimp, but pimp, remember what I taught you. Keep your heart, three stacks. Keep your heart, hey. Keep your heart, three stacks. Keep your heart. Man, these girls are smart, three stacks. These girls are smart. Play your part. Play your part.

0: Yo, hold up, we'll talk with this cat. 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What up?
1: Mm-hmm.
0: Hey, yo,
1: what's
0: kid, what up?
1: What's up, baby?
0: Hey, yo, I just seen this kid over there, right over there by your building and shit. I know he ain't down with your team.
1: Who?
0: I don't know, some skinny looking big head nigga, you know what I'm saying?
1: He making no fucking sales, bro.
0: Yo, son, I just seen five fiends around a nigga, son.
1: Fuck, we got on.
0: Come on, fuck it, let's go over there. I'm gonna show you the nigga, right? Hold up, where the jiggy going?
1: Three deep niggas. Think niggas don't know what the fuck's
0: going on. Come on, right over there.
1: Right on.
0: There you go, right there. There you go, right there, kid. That cat.
1: Hold up. Yo, kid.
0: I'm right behind you.
1: What the fuck is you doing, man, huh? Huh?
0: Talking to you, man. What the fuck is that in your hand, man? Get my shit.
1: Grab that nigga.
0: Come here.
1: Get my shit. Yo, man. Yo, son of man.
0: Man, son of
1: man.
0: Yo, son.
1: Man, son.
0: Damn, son. Bleeding, son. Son.
1: Hey, yo, grab this. Take this. Take this. I'm going up in the guards. I'm scared for the cops.
0: I'm going to throw this shit away, man.
1: Get ahead, son. Just get ahead, man. Fuck that, man. 17.
0: Yo,
1: get
0: son,
1: the fuck out of here, man.
0: Son.
1: Get ahead, man. I ain't dying. Get ahead, son. Get ahead.
0: Hold that shit, son.
1: Get ahead, man. Get ahead. Nigga try to assassinate me, man.
0: Damn.
1: Yo.
0: Everybody's talking about

My name is David Webb. I live in Stockholm, Sweden. I'm on a small farm here. It's important to understand I am not giving financial advice. The book I've done has a greater purpose than that. I am not active in the markets. I'm not short the market. I am in things like farmland. I was managing public equities and ultimately hedge funds through the aftermath of the Asian financial crisis, the lead up to the dot-com bubble and bust. And I noticed that fund flows were very large relative to the size of the US economy, for example, or the global economy. So I started to look at the scale of money creation by the Federal Reserve, and I developed the insight that the Fed was actually influencing the financial markets, which no one would be surprised at today, but at that time it was considered conspiracy theory, even by my partners. This was something I could not talk to people about, but I began studying it myself. And I saw that in individual weeks, the scale of new money created was on the order of 1% of US GDP or more. Now, what that meant, given that the US economy was growing at maybe 3 or 4% in a good year, to have money creation on that scale in a single week, it meant that the money creation was far outstripping any real economic growth. So the transmission mechanism for money creation into real economic activity was breaking down. This is when I started becoming concerned and started following this closely. And it actually developed into a way for me to navigate the markets. So I applied it, and I managed to protect people who I was responsible to as my clients through the dot-com bubble and bust, and did very well through that period, armed with this understanding. But the bigger understanding was that the velocity of money was collapsing. And I knew at that time, this is over 20 years ago, that we were headed into something like the time that the world experienced through the period of the Great Wars and the Great Depression, because this kind of velocity of money was occurring at that time. So I went into this deeply and studied everything that was happening leading into the 20th century, saw that this provided the best analogous period for understanding what we were entering then. So I have followed this very closely. I have applied it in my work, in what I was doing. So I had an effective understanding of it. The important thing to understand now is that the velocity of money, which is the relationship between economic growth and money, or money creation, money supply, has broken down and is now at a lower level, velocity of money, than it was at any point during the Great Depression and the World Wars. So I believe that this is actually the profound underlying reason for the many things we are seeing geopolitically. I grew up in a family of medical people and engineers. They were not involved in high finance. As a boy, I went through basically the beginning of the industrial collapse of Cleveland. They say that people strive to get control over what has hurt them. And I grew up with a real need to understand what was destroying us, because it deeply affected my family, which had been very happy prior to this, a happy, benevolent family, and it literally destroyed the place where I grew up. So I decided to study business and finance. This was something my father did not want me to do. He thought I should be an engineer. And when I was younger, I thought I would have been a medical doctor. But this became the pressing thing for me to understand. So I studied finance and computer science. I got a subscription to the Wall Street Journal. I had no one to guide me. I just started looking at the Wall Street Journal
And I notice these tombstones, which announce the big mergers and acquisitions deals or financing, that all these firms were in New York. So I decided at a young age, I needed to go to New York. And I got a job with a computer services firm. I could program. I had studied systems analysis and finance. So in this first year as a young guy, I went into perhaps literally every financial firm in New York City with the sales teams. So that helps a person, I think, to begin to understand things on an intuitive level just by seeing things. It's not so intimidating once you've been into these places. Things are intimidating if you've never encountered them. So that all happened in my first year. And then one of my clients, which was a mergers and acquisitions group, their two analysts were leaving. One was going to Harvard Business School, the other was going to the London office, and the sales guy that I worked with on that account came back and told me that they needed someone with a background in finance and computers, and I realized at that time that was going to be me. So I talked with my wife about it. I showed up at this office so early, the next day nobody was there. I had to wait about an hour for people to start coming in. And they were shocked that I thought that I had any business suggesting that I could work there. They proceeded to put me through a shocking, stressful morning. I was ushered into one of the senior vice presidents who listened to what I had to say. And then he said, well, you better be sure you want to do this because if you fuck up, you're gone. By the time I left, I thought maybe this wasn't such a good idea. I probably shouldn't have bothered. You know, sure enough, they called back. They needed me because I knew how to do things. So I worked in M&A, mergers and acquisitions for 5 years in this firm. It was working literally around the clock, sometimes for days with no sleep, or maybe just lying on the office floor for half an hour to get up and continue. So I learned to deal with a lot of stress with little sleep through this period of time. And then I managed to move to what was then the biggest private equity firm in the world by an order of magnitude. I chose to go there rather than stay. I had another offer from a mergers and acquisitions group at L.F. Rothschild that would have been for about twice the compensation, but I sensed that there was going to be a crash of some kind. And a month later was Black Monday, October of 87, and L.F. Rothschild was wiped out, lost all of its capital. I really went to this private equity firm because when you're doing M&A, it's basically being a glorified salesman. You're an agent. When you're in the shoes of the private equity investment firm, you are the principal. It's a different kind of due diligence and analysis. And I was there for 3 years, but it was a very intensive 3 years. And shortly after I had started with the firm, I ended up running the acquisition of this long-distance telephone company. I handled all of it because the partner on the deal had difficulty with stress and he literally went home and stayed in bed for 6 months. I handled all the due diligence, which was very complicated, and the financing. And it ended up being the largest capital gain in the history of the firm. But it was very stressful for my family because, once again, I was working around the clock. I would get up to negotiations on Saturday morning, late into 3 a.m. Saturday night, sleep for a few hours, start again on Sunday morning. This went on for 9 months. When it was over, it took a few months, but my wife eventually said to me, you know, if I knew our life was going to be like this, I wouldn't have signed up for it. And that just crushed me. I got out a road atlas of the U.S. We went through it page by page and just thought about where could we go? Where could we be happy? I couldn't stay in that. There was a possibility I would go to their London office, but I knew that would even be more intense.
It'd just be more of the same. Once I've done something, I don't need to keep doing it. I learn what I have to learn from it. I think I am different than other people in this financial world because I actually don't care about the money. That is not why I'm doing it. That should just kind of fall out of what you're doing. And you don't need a lot of it. There's no reason that you need more and more and more. I was always driven by understanding things. And that actually gave me an advantage. I understood things that other people didn't. So ultimately, we just decided to go back to Cleveland, where I grew up. And we bought a house that was within the sound of the church bells where my grandfather's house was. My memory from Sundays when my dad would take us to grandpa's house. So it was really going home to try to make things sane, but the intensity returned. Again, as I got into managing in the public markets, I had this insight that the public markets were even less efficient than the private markets because you had these big fund flows that were pushing things way up beyond where a negotiated deal would ever be done and driving prices down below where it would be done. So you got better opportunities to both buy and sell things. I ended up ultimately running this hedge fund strategy that I created. So I designed the trading desk, I trained the people, developed this team trading strategy through the dot-com bubble and the bust. We were typically in 300 to 400 positions at the same time. I had developed a strategy to be short the market using hundreds of positions so that all these crazy dot-com stocks, no one position could kill us. But with all of these positions, we had a kind of visibility into the market and the fund flows and what was happening. We were doing exceptionally well. People couldn't figure out how we were doing so well. So we had these consultants coming from literally all over the world, flying into Cleveland and coming to the office. The macro thing I was looking at was this rate of money growth. It's always growing, whether it was accelerating or decelerating. And I knew we had maybe a day or two lead time once I saw the figures to get positioned ahead of the market rolling over or the market accelerating upwards. And other people didn't understand this. Even if I explained it to them, they didn't want to hear about it. They didn't know how to apply it. It was like that. In addition to that, I've always operated with a mental model of what is happening in the world. And I suppose I'm different than other people in that the things I pay attention to is what does not fit my model. That is what can kill you. So I pay attention to what does not make sense to me, what does not fit. You have to drop everything. Imagine you're in a highly leveraged position with hundreds of positions. When something comes up that does not fit, you pay attention to that immediately. So the trading room was a newsroom, a research operation. So we paid attention to things second by second, and we would dig into things that did not make sense. So through this period of time, I also started changing, I think, as a person, because I was seeing things that were not in the narrative, the news narrative that people were accepting about what was happening. So I knew that economic data series were being changed. This is after September 11th, as well as all the disconnects around September 11th itself. So it was the beginnings of my becoming a kind of activist, although I didn't know it. I wrote quarterly letters to my clients. So I assembled things on my desk. They would accumulate. And I eventually had something like a thick telephone book of just the things that I knew and had documented that did not conform with the accepted narrative that people were being shown through the media. And I then thinned this down to a thinner telephone book and literally started going door to door to my neighbors. And what I was doing was I was seeing how I could get through to people.
how could I explain this? And it's damn difficult. Basically, it doesn't work. I decided that maybe my neighbors were too well off to be able to hear about this. So I actually went out to a poor area, and a guy was sitting on his front porch, and he was interested in what I was doing because I was still in a business suit. I explained it to him, and he just said, "Good luck, man," in this voice of someone who really knew already and had a kind of resignation that there wasn't much you could do about it. So it's been a long journey for me trying to expose things. I was expecting that there were going to be large-scale insolvencies after the housing bubble. I was aware of what happened during the housing bubble and how that was engineered. In 2003, I met with George Soros. I showed him a chart of the growth in asset-backed securities. And I told him that this would be the basis of the next bubble and collapse. And he said to me, "You're crazy." So he either did not know that or he did not want to acknowledge it at that time in 2003. So what was happening was tremendous growth in the derivatives complex. So I started becoming concerned about derivatives in the very early 2000s, in the aftermath of the dot-com bubble. At that time, the derivatives complex was about twice global GDP. By 2007, it was 10 times global GDP. That growth in maybe 5 or 6 years. So the financialization was outstripping any real thing on Earth already at that point. And this growth in asset-backed securities, what was happening was that the process of doing any credit underwriting, the moorings had been slipped. And this was done by design. Prior to this, banks would do credit underwriting, meaning they would want to get repaid for the money they had loaned. So they would do some analysis of whether the borrower could repay it. But during this period of time, the banking industry went to securitization of loans. So it became a business of originating loans without any concern as to whether they could be repaid. The loans were all packaged up, whether they were AAA loans or subprime loans or boat loans or car loans, anything. These pools were stratified. Now, if you think of it, you had a top 20%, the next 20%, and so on down to the bottom. And the idea was that any defaults would hit the bottom rated tranche first. So for the defaults in that pool to reach the top of the pool, the top 20%, you'd have to blow through 80% of all the capital in the pool. So the top was rated AAA. Just structurally, they could do that. The problem was no one wanted to buy the lower rated tranches. So they then used an aspect of the derivatives market, the credit default obligation, CDO, to buy the default protection for the lower rated tranches. Then they could sell the entire pool as AAA. So this was done through, as Greenspan called it, the miracles of modern finance. And he said, presumably the risk will be borne by those best able to bear that risk at the time. So because it could all be sold as AAA and the yields were better than treasuries and the Fed was creating so much liquidity, these pools were then sold 10 times over on a modeled synthetic basis, also in the derivatives market. And so while the banks knew that they did not want to eat their own cooking, the stuff that they had originated, they were buying the assets. This is the nature of a bubble. The people that know it's a fraud are still consuming the stuff that is being created through the same process. So the asset side of the balance sheets of banks were these securities that were being created through the same process. It reached a point where credit default obligations alone were about 10% of the derivatives complex by the time the great financial crisis kicked off in 2008 and 2009, 10%. So credit default obligations alone were the size of the global economy.
Now, I wondered who's signing up to take that default risk. In the early stages, people were saying, well, the problem here is maybe in the hundreds of billions. They were off by an order of magnitude. It was in the tens of trillions. So as the Fed were injecting all of this created money into the banks, it eventually became clear that the default risk had been taken by hedge fund subsidiaries within the banks themselves. So they enabled this whole thing by creating the entities within the banks that would take the other side of the default risk. And then when the collapse occurred, they were given the money to paper over that loss. The Fed has murky powers that people don't know about until they decide to make it visible. One of their powers is to create entities out of nothing. You just create a limited liability company, and then the Fed can loan money, create money, and put it into that entity. It's completely off balance sheet. It doesn't have to be disclosed anywhere. But in this case, they did. They created something called Maiden Lane, which is a street I sometimes walk down in this other district of Manhattan and the financial district. So Maiden Lane was extended this created money to buy these problematic positions out of the banks, take them off the hands of the banks. And there was so much of this problematic stuff that they then created a Maiden Lane 2 and a Maiden Lane 3. And who knows what else was created that we were not told about. So in 2008, I noticed the first failure of a broker-dealer. So I was expecting there to be a lot of insolvencies. I was paying attention. And the thing that shocked me was that the client accounts in this broker-dealer were encumbered in the bankruptcy estate of the broker. That never could have happened before. In all of the history of securities, they were personal property. And if the broker failed, you would say, I'm sorry, you're out of business. Here's where you can transfer my assets. That did not happen in this case. So I started digging into what could possibly have changed. And this was as serious as a heart attack, given that we were going into this meltdown at that time. That's when I discovered it had been done through changes to the Uniform Commercial Code in the United States. This had been done in all 50 states. So it was something that could be done very quietly over a long period of time and did not have to be done at the federal level, didn't draw attention. What they did was to create a new legal construct of a security entitlement. Now, prior to this, as I said, securities for 400 years were personal property. This concept of a security entitlement severed that. That's its purpose. So what people then have in institutions and pension funds, even sophisticated investors, all they have is an entitlement. It's a claim. It's a contractual claim, which is very weak in the event of insolvency. So it's an appearance of ownership. It's sometimes referred to as beneficial ownership, which sounds nice. But what it means is that you receive dividends, you receive a proxy, you are the owner of title. You can, of course, you can buy it and sell it, but you can see in documents that I've found that the legal owner is actually the entity that controls the security with a secured interest. They are the legal owners of the property. So now you have a contractual claim. Next, all of the securities are held in pooled form. So you have no specific identification. It used to be that with paper certificates, they were numbered. You had a specific numbered bond or stock share certificate. So now they're fungible. Fungible bulk, book entry form, pooled. Further, we know, and it is absolutely irrefutable from the Fed's own response to a questionnaire from the EU, that even segregated accounts, even people or institutions that have been told that their securities are segregated, are in the same pool and entitled to only a pro rata share in the event
of an insolvency of the custodian. So again, segregation is just an appearance. People are told that it's an absolute subterfuge. And the shocking thing is that even sophisticated institutional investors do not understand this, or they don't want to know it. Further, even if fraud, outright fraud, is committed by the custodian, that does not obviate the ability of the secured creditors to take the securities from these pools ahead of the people who thought they owned them. Then there was, in 2005, a change to the bankruptcy law in the United States, creating something called safe harbor. Again, that sounds nice, but what safe harbor means is safe harbor for the secured creditors to take the client assets and to make that absolutely certain that even in the event of fraud, they will take the client assets. So prior to this change in bankruptcy law, there was something called fraudulent transfer, fraudulent conveyance. And the trustee, the bankruptcy trustee, had a duty to claw back any assets that had been fraudulently transferred. So this change was made in 2005. And then with the failure of Lehman Brothers, this was cemented in case law. And we can see the judgment by the bankruptcy court related to this. What happened there was that JP Morgan was both the custodian for the client assets and the secured creditor that took the client assets, which prior to 2005, everything that happened there would have been constructively fraudulent. But the bankruptcy judge, this is the Southern District of New York, which is Manhattan, found in favor of JP Morgan that JP Morgan absolutely was entitled to take the client assets. The only question was whether JP Morgan was an entitled person, basically, to take the client assets. This is an important point because it's not all secured creditors that have this power to take the client assets. It is only the very biggest banks that are entitled to take the client assets. So they don't want anyone else elbowing in there to take anything. Only they will take them. And in this judgment, the judge asked the question, is JP Morgan a member of the protected class? Used explicitly those words and said, quite obviously, as one of the biggest banks in the world, biggest financial institutions, JP Morgan is quite obviously a member of the protected class. To see this in a bankruptcy case law from the court, I think that's pretty strong stuff. It's like that document directly from the Fed provided to the Legal Certainty Group. This is hard to refute. A custodian has the records of who owns what. It's in their books and records, but that's all it is. It is the records. The system has been changed so that the property itself is then transferred up to a higher level and held in pooled form. So you deal with your broker to execute a trade to buy or sell something, and you get a representation of an account that shows you what you have in it. But the assets are not held, even at what you think is your custodian. It's transferred to a higher level. In the U.S., that is the Depository Trust Corp, which holds all securities in the United States in pooled form. So the brokers themselves are low down in the food chain. In Europe, there are central security depositories at the national level that give an appearance of a registry of ownership at the national level. But by law, under something called the Central Security Depository Regulation, CSDR, which was imposed in 2014, by law, the securities are transferred by a mandatory link to an international central securities depository. So they want cross-border mobility of the collateral to occur. So in Sweden, for example, you have a local registry, but then
the securities go up to Euroclear Belgium. So they are subject to Belgian law, not Swedish law at that level. And then the collateral is transported to underpin the derivatives complex, which is housed at the central clearing counterparties. The acronym is the CCPs. So this is the purpose, to take the collateral up to this central clearing counterparty level. And we know from a BIS document that is now over 10 years old that the systems are in place for the movement of this collateral on a global basis nearly instantaneously, especially in a crisis, to be swept to meet the collateral demands of the system, the secured creditors. Also associated with this, we have to understand derivatives used to be bilateral. You knew when you entered into a contract who your counterparty was, and you looked to the credit quality of that counterparty. They were on the other side. In the name of reducing risk, they actually increased risk. They created a monolithic risk because they forced central clearing so that the CCP is the counterparty on all derivatives contracts. The central clearing parties are the counterparties. Now, what does that mean if the central clearing party itself fails? That means there is no counterparty there to honor the derivative contracts for all manner of things, but especially people that think that they have hedged their downside risk in the collapse. There's no counterparty. And the central clearing parties have been deliberately undercapitalized. So in Europe and the US, there are discussions by the participants themselves about the possibility of the central clearing parties failing. In the last few years, there have been discussions of this. And if you look at DTC itself, which houses all the securities in the U.S. securities complex and is the central clearing party for most derivatives, they have discussion of how they will start over again when the central clearing party collapses, and explicitly that they will not put more capital behind it, but they have pre-funded the startup of a new central clearing party when one of the existing ones fails. So it's essentially planned, and the entire capital base of depository trusts, so essentially the entire U.S. securities complex, is housed there in all derivatives. The entire capital is $3.5 billion. Individual banks have derivative positions the size of the global GDP. So something will happen to trigger this collapse. Implosion. I would say the cake is already baked at this time. It's been made to happen, because to take interest rates after having kept them at zero for 15 years, which was insane to begin with and did not have to happen, was made to happen, and then in essentially a year to take that back to over 5%. And if you're noticing, they're not stopping. The rates are continuing up. I'll go through what that means for the global financial system. When interest rates were at 5%, if a bond paid $5, to simplify this, let's say it's a perpetuity, which means you don't have to take into account a maturity date. So if it pays $5, it's worth $100. You would pay $100 for that because interest rates are 5%. Now, if interest rates are driven down by the central bank to 1% and the bond still pays $5, now 5 is 1% of $500. So the value of the bond goes up fivefold by dropping interest rates like that. And it was even further because they took it to zero. So this is the source of the bubble, the financial bubble that we've experienced, the everything bubble, as some people call it. And the entire financial system is basically a perpetuity. So everything is based on discounting cash flows. So all real estate, the entire
entire stock market is based on discounting back theoretical future cash flows from companies, as well as bonds. Now, if you do a round trip on this and you take interest rates back from 1% back to over 5%, which is something like what has happened here, you reverse the entire thing and you have an 80% fall in value of everything, everything, all commercial real estate, the stock market, everything. Now imagine what happens to you if you own these things on leverage, if you borrowed to own these things. That's the problem. So the entire run-up, the entire bubble was artificial, and the decline will be something like a decimation, where indexes will go to maybe 10% of the peak, because a lot of things will just go out of business. And this is what happened with the whole dot-com sector when that bubble collapsed. This is what happened in the 1930s. This is what happened to the Nikkei with Japan. All bubbles and this way. And when you step back and look at them, it's like a very sharp mountain peak that goes into like a needle blow off, and you get a first break and then a second run for the top that fails. And that's where we are now. If you step back and you look at something like the NASDAQ index, the second top is failing now, which is understandable given that bond yields are continuing straight up. So when this begins imploding, the insolvencies will increase due to the level of debt. And there will be an automatic call for more collateral that will be transferred into the derivatives complex in these central clearing counterparties. But the central clearing counterparties are themselves likely exposed to the collapse, because I say to people that you may think that you've hedged your exposure to a decline here, but you've done it through the derivatives complex. So the risk is in the derivatives complex. It doesn't disappear, doesn't go away. It's all there. And this pain will accumulate in the central clearing counterparties, and then they will fail. And they're basically telling us they will fail. And when that happens, the people that thought that they had hedged their exposure, included the most sophisticated institutions and the pension funds, will have no protection. And the secured creditors will take all of the underlying stocks and bonds, which then gives them control of all public corporations. And once you control the capitalization structure, you then control all of the underlying real things. So this is something like what happened in the 1930s when there was distress globally everywhere due to debt levels. And you would think that there were no winners, but there were, because the banks that were controlled by the Federal Reserve, for example, in the U.S., were slated to survive. 9,000 banks in the United States were forced into failure. The people who had money in those banks lost all their cash, but their debts were not canceled. Their debts were then consolidated into the Federal Reserve System and enforced. So people that were in debt were in trouble. Even wealthy people lost everything. The difference this time around is they're not going after just property that is encumbered by debt. They've engineered this so they can take things, all securities as collateral, from people and entities that have no borrowings against them. They own them clear and outright. Now, let me give you an example as an analogy to explain the horror of this. So you have bought a car and you paid cash for it. You think you're being very conservative. You have no debt against the car. But unbeknownst to you, the dealer continues to control your car as collateral. You're not told this. The dealer uses your car and all the other cars sold by the dealer as collateral for his borrowing and his business. Now, the dealer goes bust, and only certain secured creditors are empowered to immediately take your car and all the cars ever sold by the dealer without any judicial review immediately.
when I describe this to people, they get worried about their cars. This is not about your car. This is an analogy for what has been done. It's much worse than this being about your car, because it is literally about the entire securities complex globally. So it is not about your insolvency that causes the loss of your assets. It's the insolvency of the people that secretly used your collateral as their property without telling you that or disclosing it. How could this happen legally? It's a good question, and perhaps there is some hope for humanity in avoiding this, in challenging this whole construct, because it is a construct. None of this is real. There are real things in the world. This is not a real thing. But they will try to convince us that, well, I'm sorry, you've lost everything. It's an elaborate story. So yes, they have changed law. Can that be challenged? That's what has to happen. So this was the process. They changed it in the Uniform Commercial Code. This was beginning in 1994. The efforts to affect this actually go back further than that, into the 1960s, when they began the process of dematerialization of securities to hold them all electronically, which some people were suspicious about then, and they were right to be suspicious. It is clear that that beginning process was literally run by the CIA. And this is not conspiracy theory. The man who was charged with forming the Depository Trust Corp to do this, in his own memoir and in interviews, discloses that he was a career CIA operative from the time he was a young man. So there was a grand strategic purpose behind this. They've been able to do it because it has been run from the highest levels of the U.S. government. So the involvement of the CIA, then when this construct of the securities entitlement was put into the Uniform Commercial Code, that was pushed through all 50 states, done quietly. That change was made in 1994, so it took maybe 10 years to get it done in all the states. Then they changed the bankruptcy law in 2005, and then it was ready to go with the testing of the Lehman Brothers case in 2008. So there's a plan that's executed over decades to do this. Then they began a process of harmonization, which was to force this model in law globally. And they did this through the EU. The first discussion in documents in the EU is in 2002. So that's when the process was beginning then, in the aftermath of the dot-com bust. And the EU created something they called the Legal Certainty Group. And again, that sounds like a good thing, but what they mean is legal certainty that the secured creditors will take the client assets. And they worked at this for years, figuring out how to subvert local law. When you think about it, rights to property is kind of a sacred thing. It's something that all people should care about. And oddly enough, even the people participating in making this happen should care about this in a big way. So therein lies the hope of addressing this. We can come back to that. But the Legal Certainty Group identified the problematic local law, and then it took maybe another 10 years to come up with this CSDR regulation, Central Securities Depository Regulation, in 2014, that mandated the transport of the collateral from the local or the national level, Central Securities Depository, where people think they own their things outright, their record of ownership is there, and the securities are transferred up to this international Central Securities Depository level, and then on to the central clearing counterparties. So it has been done in law. It's been done legally. It must be attacked legally. It must be dismantled legally.
The power behind all of this is the private control of the central banks. And when you look around the world, they are all privately controlled. You are not allowed to know, actually, who controls the Federal Reserve and how it is controlled. We know that it is controlled somehow by a set of banks. So there is some kind of an ownership structure that extends through the banks that own and control the Fed. But something like this is done in all central banks around the world. If you notice, any country that has attempted to have a national bank is literally attacked and destroyed. They're not allowed to exist. So it is linked with the war machine, this private control of money. The intelligence agencies, the militaries globally would not be able to function as they are if they weren't linked with this money creation power. We now know that when we were kids, perhaps, we thought that the money you borrow from the bank is someone else's savings that they're giving you. It's a zero-sum game. I think we now know with the scale of the money created during the COVID period, that is not the case. The scale outstrips any real world activity, and it's just created out of thin air. So this is the power that controls everything. They control all political parties, all governments, all the major corporations, the media. And this was the case leading into the 20th century in this period when the velocity of money was collapsing. That is basically a collapse of their control system. The money is a very sophisticated control system because it requires almost no energy input. People are directed by chasing money incentives. But this power through chronic overuse, when it reaches this point where no matter how much money is created, it's not translating into actual economic growth, then it goes into a financial bubble, and then you get the major collapse of the whole system. Then they must have a plan to stay in control through that collapse, which will require physical control over people through the reset because the money control system has broken down. So this is why you have a period of terrible instability. So as we were entering the 20th century, velocity money was collapsing, then the Qing dynasty collapsed. It's a global phenomena that ended dynastic rule in China. Then in the period 1914 to 1918, the Turk-Ottoman Empire collapsed, the Austro-Hungarian Empire, the Russian Empire, Germany was destroyed, and the British Empire had passed its zenith and was really collapsing at that point. So it's a global collapse. And the people that controlled the banking power through that managed to stay in control. And they did it by subjugating populations. It's not about taking their money. It's not about taking their stuff, which they don't need. It's about suppression and subjugation. And that's the lesson when you look at this period in the 1930s. And that is what they have planned for this kind of a cycle again. And they've set up for it. So this plan to take all collateral globally and to collapse the system in a kind of controlled demolition where they end up controlling everything, this design was set in motion over 50 years ago. It may have had a longer planning horizon than that, but we can see actual concrete steps beginning in the 1960s with dematerialization. So when this is unfolding, this wave of insolvencies, and it creates an urgency to take the collateral, people will be terrified. They will be panicked. And we know that fear shuts down critical thinking. So people will be in panic mode. I've always been interested in what happened in the 30s because of talking about these things with my father who lived through that and what I saw happening in Cleveland when I was a boy. I'd try to talk with anyone who had lived through that time. And I asked my aunt what had happened in the 30s. And she said, well, suddenly no one had any money. And I said, what do you mean? How could that be? And she said, well, no one had any money, and even wealthy
families didn't have any money. And she knew families in which their daughters had been going to private schools and they couldn't afford to go back to school. When you really look at what happened there, if you close all the banks, which is what FDR did, he suddenly literally closed all the banks. And then only certain banks were allowed to reopen, which were the ones controlled by the Fed. Well, then suddenly no one had any money. It's not hard to imagine when it's all just shut down suddenly. And then you have the problem that there was a drop in price level, drop in activity, and they kept the economic activity very suppressed for years. And I know that from family history through the 30s. My grandfather's engineering business, I know from a family letter, by 1936, which was 3 years after the banks had reopened, there was still no business. 3 years later, they managed to get through this, both sides of my family, because they had no debt. People were more conservative then, but it was very difficult. Now, the other thing that happened was the Federal Reserve was set up with a kind of inevitable logic that they would have to take the gold from the public, which was, of course, the monetary asset backing everything then. So the gold of the public was confiscated under the complaint that the public was hoarding the gold. But then what did the Fed do with it? The Fed hoarded the gold and did not use it to expand credit. They kept the conditions tight. So what do we have this time around? Gold is not the underlying collateral in this system. It's all securities globally. So they will be taken under the argument that, well, we have to save these systemically vital institutions so that we can restart the economy again. How could we restart the economy if they are not protected? So that will be the reason given. And it's like a game of Monopoly where all of the pieces, all of the money on the board are pulled back to the bank, and then they say, let's start a new game. And we'll start over from the basis that we have everything and you don't. So would you like to borrow something? And this is what the CBDC, the central bank digital currency, will be. It will be very difficult for people to refuse to use it because they literally won't be able to eat. They will have an app they can download. This will be the help. This will be the cavalry riding to the rescue. Just download this app and you can load your phone with some currency to allow you to go buy milk. But every time you use that, you're actually borrowing money from them. They have you again. It will happen very fast. This will unfold in a very frightening crisis kind of environment, and people will have difficulty refusing. And that's why it's so important to spread this awareness of this beforehand so that people understand what is happening and so that people can become engaged in this all the way to the top of the system. It has the potential to activate very capable people all the way to the top of the system. It has the potential to unify people against this. What I tried to do with this book was to stick with things I absolutely know and to make it a kind of whole in terms of allowing one to see irrefutably the whole thing, with the aim of pulling it out on the table so that everyone can have a good look at it, including the participants, including the people that are making it happen. I have the premise that this is largely being done unconsciously, that the end result of this has not really been fully understood by the participants, and that perhaps even the people at the very top of this do not understand what is about to happen.
and that they will be destroyed by their own hand if they do this. So it's the result of a kind of inevitable logic that they have, that they have to control everything, that has now been taken to the ultimate degree where one can see, while it's an intelligent design, it is literally insane to actually do this because no one wants this. And that the people that have inherited this ownership layer at the very top, they did not design this. They did not put it in motion. They have allowed the juggernaut to continue. There has been no pruning in the garden. There's been no oversight. It's literally never been looked at, never been checked. It has basically run out of control unconsciously. So we have to make it conscious all the way to the top of the system. Now, another way I think about this is they study us. We have to try to imagine who we're dealing with here. So I'm getting into conjecture about this. I have known people pretty high in the system. I have this idea that people are intimidating if you have not met them. But once you've met them, you see that they are just people. And I think we have to understand these are just people. They are not lizards eating babies like potato chips. That is not helpful to think of it that way. So they are actually not particularly capable people. So there is a head of the snake, but it can't do anything alone. It is reliant on the muscle beneath the head of the snake to do everything for it. And that part of the purpose of this is to push this away.

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0: Hey, yo, hold up, yo. About to make this phone call real quick, yo. 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Yo, hold up, all right?
1: Thank you for calling 1-900-ATL-PIMP. For English, press 1. CS Spaniol, press 2.
0: Word?
1: All others, press 3.
0: Press 3.
1: We apologize, but only English translations are available at this time. Please press 1. Let's begin.
0: All right.
2: Say, Red.
1: Hello.
2: What's up, Sean?
1: Hello.
0: Hi.
2: Hey there, folk.
1: Hello.
2: Yeah, y'all finna give me some garden on your kudo.
1: I'm going to participate in sexual intercourse.
2: Hey, cuz, my baby mama straight trip.
1: The mother of my child is acting irrationally.
0: Why?
2: How you do that there?
1: No translation.
2: You feel me?
1: Do you understand what I'm saying?
2: Yeah.
1: Affirmative.
2: Hell no.
1: Negative.
2: Oh, hell no.
1: Absolutely negative.
2: God damn, Charlotte, you crying to death in this bitch.
0: What?
1: Okay.
2: You talking all that old fucking issue? Got mine. Made me split your goddamn wig up in this bitch.
1: If you persist to communicate such negative attitude towards me, I will be forced to beat your ass.
2: Yeah. I holler.
1: Goodbye.
2: Aye, my friend.
1: Goodbye. This concludes today's lesson. Hear these translations again, press 4. To get back to the main menu, press 5. For all other options, press 6.
0: 4.

0: want to talk in the studio no more when I'm on the mic. Huh?
1: Quiet on the set, fool, just like y'all do us for y'all video shoots, fool.
2: What's up, fool? I ain't getting no music, fool.
0: What's up? You talking?
3: What's up, man? We got the freestyle bandits in here.
4: Yeah.
3: You know what I'm saying?
4: Yeah.
3: OG Ron C about a freestyle real quick.
4: Yeah.

0: call me brother, nigga, right here.
1: Hey,
0: we on the block right now, my nigga. Like, we right here.
1: Relax.
0: Nigga, brother, nigga, they just killed the homie brother, my nigga. We right here on the block, my nigga. All right, nigga, just come. All right, just call me back.
1: Back,
0: nigga.
1: I'm black.
0: So what we gonna do, my niggas? What we gonna do? Bruh, we can go back right now, my nigga. Like, nigga, I don't give a fuck, my nigga. We can go back right now.
1: Fuck, I'm tired of this shit. I'm tired of fucking running. I'm tired of this shit.

0: fuck, I'm tired of this shit. I'm tired of fucking running.
1: Young man, come talk to me.
0: My brother, homie.
1: Is that what I think that is? I know that's not what I think that is. Why are you so angry? See, you young men are dying of thirst. Do you know what that means? That means you need water, holy water. You need to be baptized with the Spirit of the Lord. Do you want to receive God as your personal Savior? Okay, repeat after me. Lord God, I come to you a sinner.
2: Lord God, I come to you a sinner.
1: And I humbly repent for my sin.
2: And I humbly repent for my sins.
1: I believe that Jesus is Lord.
2: I believe that Jesus is Lord.
1: I believe you raised him from the dead.
2: I believe you raised him from the dead.
1: I would ask that Jesus come into my life.
2: I would ask that Jesus come into my life.
1: And be my Lord and Savior.
2: And be my Lord and Savior.
1: I receive Jesus to take control of my life.
2: I receive Jesus to take control of my life.
1: And that I might live for him from this day forward.
2: And that I may live for him from this day forward.
1: Thank you, Lord Jesus, for saving me with your precious blood.
2: Thank you, Lord Jesus, for saving me with your precious blood.
1: In Jesus' name, amen.
2: In Jesus' name, amen.
1: All right now, remember this day, the start of a new life. You're

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1: And now for a Kinfolk Jove freestyle session.
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Heart beating fast, let a nigga know that he alive.

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Lord have mercy, I did say a pimp, baby. This is not a sad occasion, y'all.